0: going after, you have to take it one step at a time, one day at a time. Now, notice that Paul didn't just say, walk not after the flesh. He also said, walk after the Spirit. That's in Romans chapter 8. Deciding you're against something is only half the battle. The other half is deciding that you are for something. Dallas Willard once said, not going to London or Atlanta is a poor plan for going to New York. Now, that's pretty obvious, but it's how many of us approach spiritual formation. We try to not sin by not sinning. But if you're focused on what you shouldn't do, you probably won't do what you should. Jesus said in Matthew chapter 16, I will build my church, and the gates of hell shall not prevail against it. Now, Jesus didn't say that you will build your church. It's not yours, it's his. And that goes for your business, your school, your family. It's not yours, it's his. So the pressure is off you. And if you're focused on walking in obedience, he will fight your battles for you. Permissible or beneficial? That's Vision's Word for today.
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Mary, the author tells his story, and we'll see how he brought all things together, saw us caught up in a tether. Well, we thought that he would never set us free, but he did.

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0: And then they would finally slip a plate under his door in his prison cell, and it was human feces. In his book, he says this: if it was not for God, or if it weren't for the love of Christ, we could have never survived. Every boy I related to who was able to conquer this persecution had one thing in common: faith in the nearness of God. You will not make it in this wilderness if God is not near. But if you will reorder your lives, you will wake in love, labor in love, rest in love, and lie down in peace. Father, thank you for Exodus chapter 18. Thank you that you gave us pause to stop along the path and to consider this before we move on to such hard-hitting passages that reveal to us ultimately who you really are, not who we think you are or think you should be, but who you are and who we really are and the promises that you have made us. Open our eyes. Give us the passion to draw near to God that he may draw near to us, and sustain us in this wilderness until we get to the promised land. In Christ's name, amen.
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is that those who hunger and thirst for righteousness, quote, will be filled. So the question for you and me, just like the psalmist, is this. Are we hungering and thirsting for God's righteousness? Because if we are, God is going to satisfy us. Doesn't that make you feel good? This is Night Vision, Forerunners, coming up real soon.

0: thankful of what they have not done for Christ that they could have done. They will say, I could have gotten rid of this, I could have gotten rid of that, I could have done more, I should have given up these frivolous things. If it helps save people, help people, bless people, why didn't I do more for the work of God? Why didn't I do more for those in need? I could have done more. I could have saved more. Instead of spending on frivolous, silly things and worthless things in life, I could have done more. Father God, what an honor and a privilege and joy to know you and to know that our eternity is sure. But Father, I pray not a single person here who would get into heaven with the skin of their teeth. I pray in Jesus' name that not a single person would regret what they have not done in this life for you, the one who did everything and gave everything up for us, your life, Lord Jesus. It is in your name that I pray. Amen.
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0: It's the best bargain. It's cost you nothing. It's going to be one of your most treasured possessions. Well, anyway, as we go further, and he says, when he was come near, he beheld the city. And what did Jesus do? He's riding the donkey. This is his time of exaltation. He's presenting himself as the Messiah, come to bring the kingdom. And he beheld the city and he wept over it. He wept over it. Wow. Just as Jeremiah did in Jeremiah 9 and so forth. And as he cries, as Jesus cries, what does he say? If thou hadst known, even thou, at least in this thy day, the things which belong to thy peace. But now they're hid from thine eyes. Several points here. He's establishing that this day is unique in all of history because it's the fulfillment of the prophecies of Zechariah 9:9, and it's the trigger of the 70th week prophecy of Daniel. And then he declares blindness upon the nation. Forever? No. Paul will correct our understanding of that. But at least in this thy day, I want you to get the significance of this very specific day. But now they're hid from thine eyes. And Daniel, to understand this, we'll take a quick review. I assume you've already been through this, but if not, it'll be a refresher in any case. In Daniel chapter 9, the angel Gabriel visits Daniel after an intensive prayer session and announces a little four-verse prophecy that's probably the most, in fact, Jesus points this his disciples to this as the key to all end-time prophecy. So you really want to master these last four verses of Daniel 9. We're only going to take one of the four. The introduction is at verse 24. It's the scope of the thing. 77s, which in Jewish parlance is seven, can be a week of days, a week of weeks, a week of months, or a week of years. But implicitly here, it's a week of years. 77s are determined upon thy people and upon thy holy city. You know who's the focus of this is not the church. It's thy people, nation Israel, and thy holy city, Jerusalem. To do what? Six things. To finish the transgression, to make an end of sins, to make reconciliation for iniquity, to bring an everlasting righteousness, and to seal up the vision of the prophecy and anoint the most holy place. Now, we won't go through all of these, but it's clear they haven't been completed yet. Has there been an end of sins? I don't think so. Pick up any newspaper. And there's a lot of other things here. We won't take the time to go through all of that, but the point is, it's certainly comprehensive. So then Gabriel instructs Daniel, know therefore and understand that from the going forth of the commandment restoring to build Jerusalem unto the Mashiach Nagid shall be 7 weeks and 62 weeks, 7 plus 60 plus 2. In other words, 69 weeks. The street shall be built again and the wall even in troubled times. Now, this all taking place to when Daniel's getting this from Gabriel, he's in captivity in Babylon. But he knows from reading Jeremiah that that's about up and that there's going to be a commandment that'll release them to go home. From the going forth the commandment to restore and to build Jerusalem, rebuild the city. And that doesn't occur until Nehemiah chapter 2. But in any case, unto the Messiah the Prince shall be, in effect, 69 weeks of years. And so you don't get confused about the temple, which is separate from the city. The focus here is to build Jerusalem. And so you don't miss it. The Holy Spirit adds, the street shall be built again and the wall even in troubled times. So we're focusing on the city because there's four different decrees that could fit. Three of them have to do with the temple. Only one deals with the city.
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that they're basically vaporized, incinerated, remember? And yet Shadrach, Meshach, and Abednego, they're able to go on in. And the writer tells us three times that Shadrach, Meshach, and Abednego, their hair was not torched, the skin was not burned, their clothing was not even singed. And then he goes on to say the only thing that was burned was that which was binding them. So when they went into the furnace, the only thing that was burned was the thing that was binding them so that they could be freed to experience the presence of Jesus in the middle of the furnace. And then I've got this one. I've said numerous times, one of the things that intimidates me is in seminary, I learned what it really meant for us to be the clay and for God to be the potter. And I thought, wow, how can that be good news to anybody? Because the idea is that when you're on the potter's wheel, there are times when you're just not cooperating. And the potter will have to throw you down onto the ground, misshape you, and start all over. And all three of these symbols reminded me of the thing that I'm trying to say to you throughout this entire series. You may feel ghosted at times in your life by God, but God is never, has never been more present than he is now. And the only way you can get to the promised land is if you're willing to go through the wilderness. That's the only way. Now, let me show you how that plays out in the first two verses. Verse 1 of chapter 19. On the first day of the third month after the Israelites left Egypt, on that very day they came to the desert of Sinai. After they set out from Rephidim, they entered the desert of Sinai, and Israel camped there in the desert in front of the mountain. Now, in a moment I'm going to show you something, but for right now, let me show you what's going on here. Beautiful narrative. You'd be wise to follow along. So God and Moses say to the Israelites, we're going to take you to a land flowing with milk and honey, to the promised land, Palestine. The children of Israel say, great, and they trusted them. And halfway in the journey, they roll down the window to see where they are. And they're on the Sinai Peninsula. Now they are farther away from the promised land than they were when they were in Egypt. If you look at this map on the screen, you'll notice to your far upward left, this is where they crossed the Red Sea. There is a quasi-direct route over to the promised land. But instead, look where God takes them, all the way down south on the Sinai Peninsula. They are now farther away from the promised land than they were when they crossed the Red Sea. You think about it. It's been 2 months since you left Egypt. You roll down the car window expecting to see milk and honey. Instead, it's as dry as the Sinai. It's worse than Egypt. And when you stop the car, you're in a mountainous desert. And here is the point that the writer is attempting to make in the first two verses. God led them in the opposite direction to where they thought he was taking them. And so it always goes. You know, sometimes when I see someone baptized, I will immediately pray for them, God protect them in the wilderness. Because I know when they're baptized, their life's about to get tough. Now, do you see how damaging it is when you think when you get baptized, now everything's going to be easy? Because in that moment, you made Jesus the Lord of your life and you gave him permission to start working on you. Your life is about to get tough. And I just pray for that person. God, I don't even know them intimately. I may not even know their name, but God, please be with them in the wilderness. Where was Jesus led after his baptism? Into the wilderness. Why after his baptism? Let me ask you something. Now stay with me here. Do you think Jesus had a choice of whether or not to die on the cross? Absolutely. Otherwise, his prayer in the garden would make no sense. He said, Father, not my will, but yours be done. So if his will must have been different than the Father's. And in that moment in his humanity, he said, okay, Lord, not my will, but yours be done. So why after his baptism in the wilderness does he have this temptation? And the answer is, Jesus' baptism was very similar to yours and mine. He wasn't baptized for the forgiveness of sin. He was baptized as the inauguration to his accepting the role of Messiahship.

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0: 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I'm worn out.
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0: Rodeos and turtles too. That's for you, Brian.
1: Bird Hing-

0: It's our job to tell the world about Jesus, and then it's up to people to turn their hearts to him. So, yeah, amazing story, and it's a foundational story to the whole Christian message. You can't dismiss this story because Jesus referred to Noah and said, as in the days of Noah, so it will be when I come back again. So it's a really good idea to know this story, to read this story, because God will speak to you through it.
1: And if you are listening right now and you've never given your heart to Jesus and you're like, oh, okay, I hadn't thought, I need to get onto this, it's not what you do, it's not who you know, it's not what you've done, but actually it's just the gift that Jesus gives. And all you do is say a simple prayer, just ask him to be the Lord of your life, ask him for forgiveness and to be your savior. And that's as anyone who calls on the name of the Lord will be saved.
0: Amen.
1: And give us a call at the studio or here at Vision. You go to vision.org.au and there's lots of people who would love to pray with you and get you connected in to a church and Bible and help you in your walk.
0: Amen.
1: With God.
0: And it'll be the greatest decision you'll ever make. It's the greatest decision I've ever made. That's for sure. Yeah. The decision I made to follow Jesus and give my life over to him.
1: Amen. Well, look, right now we're heading to the news headlines. And coming up soon, we'll be checking in with 2020 and Neil Johnson.
2: In stories making news, trade unions are urging the federal government to try again for an Indigenous voice to Parliament. The ACTU says a legislated or constitutional Aboriginal decision-making body is vital to ending racism. The federal government is expanding access to care for menopause and perimenopause. From next week, more than 30 endometriosis and pelvic pain clinics will offer treatment for women in these stages of life. In Queensland, where Rockhampton's Fitzroy River is again facing scrutiny, with Olympic officials raising concerns over athlete safety in the 2032 Games. At a meeting in Switzerland yesterday, authorities were told the river's crocodiles would not be kept behind fencing. Instead, wildlife rangers would monitor the area before the athletes took to the water. And the Socceroos have suffered an injury blow ahead of the game against Paraguay. Coach Tony Popovich confirming defender Jacob Italiano has joined Matthew Leckie in the casualty ward. That's the news and sport headlines. I'm Tracy Weir. More details soon.
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